0: what really the priority should be at the negotiating table, because at the end of the day, if there's going to be an agreement, and it is an if, you know, there's going to have to be some gives. Mm-hmm. And unfortunately, that's probably going to be primarily, those are probably going to be Mexican and Canadian gives, you know, given the aggression that the United States is bringing to the table. So kind of save the cutlery a little bit now and come back for deeper ties, maybe when the tide has, the perceptions have changed in the United States. So I think there's value in that as well, and I would think it would be taking place.
1: Okay, so we're kind of already, I guess, seeing a shift in how trade works across North America.
0: Yeah. Oh, you know, absolutely. You know, it's interesting that at the same time as the United States is talking more protectionist, more nationalist, America first, obviously being the slogan, you also have an underlying perspective that North America has to think for itself with regard to other parts of the world, both mm-hmm. in terms of security of supply chains, in terms of, you know, competitiveness with China. Think of the things that Canada has to offer the United States: energy, which Trump has actually made an issue of, bizarrely, or critical minerals. And the same thing's true with Mexico and other sectors. You know, so I think that there is more to do, but the environment is changing from one in which free trade was perceived as beneficial in and of itself to one of more nationalist perspective. And you see that in the prime minister mm-hmm. with regard to talking about sovereignty in key industries, or something as obvious as defense spending and spending more of that at home and diversifying. So the environment is changing, which is not to say that there isn't a deal to be done in all three countries' mutual interest sometime in the summer or the fall. But we'll have to see whether the United States kind of takes yes for an answer.
1: Okay. All right. Well, we'll leave it there. I appreciate your time. I know you have to go, but just thanks again for coming on the show today, Drew.
0: My pleasure.
1: Okay. You take care. Bye.
0: See ya. Bye.
1: Now is Drew Fagan, who is a professor at the University of Toronto's Monk School of Global Affairs and Public Policy. We reached him in Toronto. All right, now here's the tune. This is Jack O'Connell and Lola Kirk with and Peter Dreams with Will Ye Go Lassie Go.

0: Hey, go Lassie, go. Taking us to 25 minutes past the hour. Thanks again for joining us here on Trails End. Now, turning to the story today on Front Burner, a recent Supreme Court ruling in the United States has big implications for the Voting Rights Act. This decision relates to Louisiana's electoral map and neutralizes a significant piece of voting rights legislation. Many experts say the act passed in 1965 is facing an existential moment. Ari Berman is the voting rights correspondent at Mother Jones and author of the number of books on the history of voting rights in America. Most recently, he published Minority Rule, the right-wing attack on the will of the people and the fight to resist it. Ari Berman spoke with Front Burner host Jamie Poiseau about the recent Supreme Court ruling and its finding that the state gave too much consideration to race when drawing up its voting districts.
1: Yes. So basically what it did is it struck down a district in Louisiana that was a majority black district. Basically what you need to understand is voting in the South in America remains very racially polarized, meaning that by and large, white people will not vote for a black candidate, particularly if that black candidate is a Democrat. And so the only way a black candidate can get elected is if they represent a majority black district or something close to it in a southern state for the U.S. House of Representatives or for local legislative districts. And what the Supreme Court said in this Louisiana case was that a second majority black district in Louisiana was unconstitutional. What that means is that is now a green light for not just Louisiana, but other states in the South and across the country more broadly to eliminate those districts, which are known as majority-minority districts, districts in which candidates of color or voters of color are a majority. And so that could lead to a big drop in black representation. We're already seeing southern states redraw their maps following this decision to eliminate these kind of districts. And what it's going to mean is there's going to be fewer black members of Congress. There's going to be more white members of Congress as a result. And there's going to be more Republicans than Democrats elected from these southern states as a result.
0: That was Mother Jones journalist Ari Berman on Front Burner. You can listen to that full episode wherever you get your podcast from or on the CBC Listen app. Thanks again for tuning into Trails End today for your Thursday afternoon.

song. Hope you enjoyed that tune. It's a just standard drum dance song that you'll hear in many of our communities starting this summer. Usually communities across the north host different gatherings. There's going to be a big Wati hand games in, I believe, July. You'll hear this there and many other places across the north. Lots happening this summer, and hope you carve out some time to go visit one another after a long, cold, dark winter. All right, we got less than 1 minute away from your 4:30 regional news. Coming out of the regional news, Sir John Franklin's 1845 Northwest Passage expedition. From that expedition, four more crew members have been identified. Now, we'll hear from a University of Waterloo researcher who helped identify the remains about who these men were. It's pretty interesting. So we'll have those stories and more coming your way here on Trails End. Thanks again for tuning in.

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1: This is CBC News. Good afternoon, I'm Gabrielle Planka bringing you the news in the Northwest Territories. In the NWT, muskrats are now designated a species of concern. The Northwest Territories Species at Risk Committee announced the new status yesterday. It says persistent drought conditions are threatening their ecosystems. The committee also says dams, flood mitigation, and other ways we control the flow of water are a factor. As a result, it's recommending responsible harvest practices and long-term monitoring of the species. A Yellowknife healthcare worker says she's being told by medical professionals to move to Alberta because her own medical needs can't be met by the system here. Sarah St. Pierre has more.
2: Lauren Seabrook grew up with chronic illness in Yellowknife, so she's used to being a complex patient in the system here. But since she got a feeding tube in February, she says it's been a challenge to get all the medical care that she needs.
3: In theory, this tube should be giving me back my life, and I just feel like the past few months, my entire life is about this tube.
2: She says medical professionals in both Alberta and the NWT have advised her to move to the province so she can access follow-up care only available to Alberta residents. Dr. Catherine Kessler, the Deputy Territorial Medical Director, said in a statement that for NWT residents, quote, these services are provided by a combination of NWT healthcare professionals, including dietitians, with ongoing case management by specialized physician services based in Alberta. Seabrook says that hasn't been her experience.
4: Believe me, if there was case management, I would hand it off because it is exhausting. It's a full-time job.
2: She's now planning her move to Calgary and looking forward to the care she'll receive there. Sarah St-Pierre, CBC News, Yellowknife.
1: After a five-year closure, Inuvik's Anglican Church of the Ascension has reopened. It's resumed weekly prayer services and is hosting some community programming. Now it wants people to stop by and visit. The CBC's Des Lareen was there.
5: We've been doing worship out of these, but we're hoping to add some of the new some
6: oh,
5: of the
6: new songs,
5: well.
6: Yeah.
7: Weekly prayer services have resumed at the Anglican Church of the Ascension in Inuvik. Jennifer Knight is the lay minister in charge of the church. She's excited to have people back in the space and start filling it with family nights, support groups, and other services Inuvik may need. She says the community has been welcoming.
5: And I think we've been seeing that as we've been opening the doors, people reconnecting, you know, that haven't been in many years or maybe have that childhood experience growing up in church or are just wanting to experience church for the first time.
7: Dennis Allen is helping the church with its reopening. He's rejoined the church as a member after five decades away. He says he has good memories of the church from his childhood.
6: And they used to have rummage sales and bake sales, and my mom was involved with, it was called the WA, the Women's Association. So the church was like a center of the community when I was a kid, and that's what I remember.
7: The church is already running a youth Bible camp this week for kids between the ages of 5 and 11. Knight plans to see what the community wants for the space to help plan for its future. Des Lorene, CBC News, Inuvik.
1: And finally, a very successful Yellowknife Facebook page has just celebrated its six-year anniversary. Salvagers Unite has kept countless items out of the landfill and put them back into Yellowknifers' hands. The group was created in 2020 by Jennifer Payne and her husband, Steve. This was at the height of the pandemic, and the local dump was closed, so they needed a way to recycle items normally left at the dump recycling center. The group quickly amassed 1,000 followers and now has almost 16,000. Locals have collected everything from scrap wood to build cribbage boards to the tiny cardboard rolls doggy poop bags wrap around. Kimberly Galbert-Ansing has been a member since the page started. She needed 120 of those little rolls to build a miniature cabin.
8: I took each one, each roll, I sanded it down, I hot glued them together using wooden skewers on the inside, I sawed them, like I gouged kind of like marks into the rolls so that it gave kind of a wood texture, and I painted it, stained it, and before I knew it, I had a cabin together.
1: Galbaran Singh also secured a mosquito trap to mimic a bear trap. She says the group is great because it gives people a chance to upcycle and keeps usable items out of the dump. That's the CBC News for this hour. National and international news is coming up at the top of the hour. For news anytime, head to cbc.ca/north. I'm Gabrielle Blanca.
0: Thank you so much for that, Gabrielle. That's taking us to 35 minutes past the hour. We are 25 minutes out from your 5 o'clock roll this hour. Right. Now, here's a look at your evening weather forecast provided by Environment Canada. Starting off with Kaipokwent, Fort Chipewyan and the Park. Tonight, mainly cloudy with the chance of showers, low minus 3. In Thibacha, Fort Smith tonight, partly cloudy, low minus 2. Clutsuke tonight, partly cloudy, low minus 8. In Denanaquan, Fort Resolution tonight, mainly cloudy, low minus 1. In Kothodeche, Hay River tonight, a few showers ending before morning, then cloudy, low 0. In Degakot and Ende, Fort Providence tonight, rain ending overnight, then cloudy, low plus 1. In Thidlequan, Fort Simpson tonight, rain ending early this evening, then partly cloudy, low 0. In Ocho, Denikont, Fort Liard tonight, cloudy with the chance of showers, low plus 4. In Welladay, Sumbuk, a Yellowknife tonight, mainly cloudy with the chance of rain showers, changing to a chance of flurries, low minus 1. In Pitsekindet, Wrigley tonight, cloudy, low minus 1. In Tleguchi, Norman Wells tonight, clear, low plus 3. In Ride de la Confort, Good Hope tonight, a few clouds, low 0. Delaney tonight, a few clouds, low minus 3. In Kampamiti, Cova Lake tonight, clear, low minus 3. In Teltlache, Fort McPherson tonight, cloudy, low minus 3. Inuvik tonight, increase in cloudiness, low minus 5. In Toktioktok tonight, mainly cloudy, low minus 6. Pawlituk tonight, mainly cloudy, low minus 4. In Sachs Harbor tonight, periods of light snow, low minus 9. Ulahaktuk tonight, cloudy with chance of flurries, low minus 8. In Kuluktuk tonight, cloudy with chance of flurries, low minus 3. And Cambridge Bay tonight, partly cloudy, low minus 15. And that's it for your evening weather forecast. All right, now for years, a researcher at the University of Waterloo has been working to unravel part of the Franklin mystery. In 1848, of 105 men who had been aboard Franklin's two ships, the Erebus and Terror, got stuck in ice. The ships then sunk, but the men tried to save themselves by walking to safety. All 105 of them, sadly, would die tragically. And now an archaeologist has determined to identify more of these sailors at some of the mapped grave sites in the area. Douglas Stanton is an adjunct assistant professor with the Department of Anthropology over at the University of Waterloo. He's a retired director of heritage for the government of Nunavut. We reached him by phone. Hello and welcome to the show, Doug.
9: Oh, thank you very much. It's a pleasure to be here.
0: Yeah, thanks for coming on the show. Now, Douglas, remind us how these graves were found in the first place.
9: There are a number of different graves, and they were found by different groups. And very interestingly, some of the graves or the sites where members of the Franklin expedition died were first found by Inuit. And so one of the sites in particular on Erebus Bay was found, we think, around 1861 or so, was discovered by Inuit. Some of the other sites were discovered by the search expeditions in the mid-19th century, Charles Francis Hall, Frederick Schwatka, McClintock. So that's how they were first discovered. It was much of it was during the search expeditions that were sent out by Britain to try and learn what had happened to the Franklin expedition.
0: Okay, and what got you initially curious about going there and identifying them?
9: When Parks Canada started around 2008, there were plans to do a very renewed, systematic, multidisciplinary, multifaceted search for the wrecks. There was an opportunity at that time for Nunavut to also take a look at the archaeological record of the Franklin expedition on land. And so we saw that as an opportunity to collaborate, which we had done before, and to try and update information about the Franklin sites on land, many of which had been recorded in some cases rather superficially many, many years earlier. So it was it was a terrific opportunity.
0: Right on. Okay. So you do this work and then you find the graves and then you take some of their DNA and you kind of, I want to say, do your research and find out where they're from. So who are these sailors that you've identified through this work?
9: Well, we've identified six, and these are, of course, sailors from the Franklin expedition. And what we've done is when we decided that it might be both interesting and helpful to look at the genetics, take a genetics approach to the bioarchaeology, if you will, of the Franklin expedition. We are very much building on work done by others in the 1990s. For example, Dr. Ann Keenly's side, a late colleague of ours, did some major studies on these sites. And so we were able to go and obtain some samples from skeletal remains that had been analyzed by Dr. Keenly's side many years ago. And we did our own research to try and track down some sites that had been reported in the 19th century where human remains had been found but never investigated. So it's very much a team effort and very collaborative, and that's how we obtain the samples. And then what we do with that is the samples are taken from the bone. We use teeth whenever possible because the hardened enamel on human teeth helps preserve the dental pulp, and that helps preserve the DNA as well. So the samples then are sent to the Paleo DNA laboratory at Lakehead University, and that's where all the analysis is done. So that's the first part of this. The second part is we needed to have something to compare the DNA that we obtained from the skeletons with. And what we've done over a number of years, we've now identified and have obtained DNA samples from 33 descendants of members of the Franklin expedition. And then those are sent to the lab. And currently we've had six times we've matched them up, which tells us that's what allows us to identify who the skeletal remains belong to. So that's the basic process. Now, who are these men? Mm-hmm. At Erebus Bay, we've identified five men, Captain James Fitzjames, engineer John Gregory, the subordinate officer steward, John Bridgens, able seaman William Oren, and boy first class David Young. All five of these individuals served on HMS Erebus, which is interesting. They are at two sites that are very close together where two ships' boats were found. And it's interesting to us that all five of these men served on Erebus and include their captain, Captain James Fitzjames. Fitzjames also is in Dr. Keenly's side study in the 1990s, she studied over 400 human bones from one of these sites. Mm-hmm. And found that almost 25% of them, one quarter of them, had cut marks consistent with cannibalism. And their Inuit had reported seeing evidence of cannibalism in some of the sites that they had visited. And so in 2024, when we identified Captain Fitzjames' remains, he is the only member of the expedition for which we have identified him to be someone whose body had been cannibalized. So that was a bit of a surprising and very interesting study result at the same time. And the last man that we identified in the current study his name is Harry Pegler. He was a petty officer, and he was captain of the foretop on HMS Terror. He's the only sailor from Terror that we have identified thus far. And his identification was interesting because there had been a lot of confusion from over 150 years about who exactly this sailor might have been, because with the body, which was found in 1859 by Captain McClintock, they found Pegler's seaman certificate, sort of his passport, if you will, is his record of naval service. But he was dressed as a steward or an officer's servant. And Pegler had never been an officer's servant. So people wanted to know, why would, if this was Pegler, why would he be dressed as a steward? Pegler had never been a steward in the Navy. And so the idea became that, well, maybe this isn't Pegler. Maybe it was one of his friends who was a steward on the Terror, and they were carrying his papers for him. They had agreed ahead of time that if Pegler was to die, that he would take his papers back to his family. But I wasn't convinced. And in recent years, I had done a lot of research about the McClintock discovery of Pegler's skeleton. And it seemed to me that this was a perfect case study for a DNA test. It turns out that we had a maternal descendant of Pegler. In fact, it was his sister's great-great-granddaughter, and we got an identical DNA match, which proved it was, in fact, Harry Pegler. So that was a very, very multi-step process, very interesting study, and that was very rewarding to kind of be able to confirm the man's identity after 166 years. So that was one of the new ones that we've just published on.
0: Okay, that is quite the story, and just the whole process itself. I mean, and then tracking down the family. Now I want to talk about that. Have you connected with these men's families? And if you have, what did it mean for them, given what you've discovered and shared with them?
9: That's a great question. We do, in fact, do that. When we get a match, what we do, I mean, and there's correspondence ahead of getting the DNA sample and so forth. We discuss what we're doing and why. And if they're interested in participating, we'd love to have them do that. But they're not obligated to do so. But I can say that no one has declined to participate. So what we do when we get a match is we let them know that we have a match. But we don't provide all the details just at that time. Mm-hmm. The reason for that is because we need to submit our results for peer review. Once we do that, we did this in the last couple of weeks, we've been doing this. We do face-to-face, we get the whole team together, and we get on a Zoom call with the descendants, and they're thrilled. We've had wonderful conversations, great questions, and I've had email from several of them today. In fact, with the Polar Record paper coming out today and thanking us again for our work. And they're really, some of them knew, they have some information about their family history, others not so much. So it's one of the nice parts of this whole project is being able to connect with descendants of the men that you've identified.
0: Yeah, no, this is great work. We're about to end this conversation, but I'm curious, when it comes to the whole Franklin mystery, as far as we know, we still haven't found Franklin's body or whereabouts he's laid to rest.
9: That's correct. Franklin, there are, I'm going to say some believe, but there is some thinking that Franklin may have been buried on King William Island, and some thinking that he might have been buried at sea. The short answer is we don't really know. Mm-hmm. Who knows? We may never know exactly. But yes, the location of Franklin's grave or the manner in which he was buried is a subject of great interest to Franklin researchers to this day.
0: All right. Okay. Well, Douglas, I really do appreciate you sharing with us today, and congrats on this recent discovery. And just thanks so much for your time and sharing with us today.
9: Well, thank you very much. It's been a great pleasure speaking with you.
0: All right. You take care, Douglas. Thanks so much.
9: All right. Bye for now.
0: That was Douglas Stenton. He's an adjunct assistant professor over at the Department of Anthropology at the University of Waterloo and the lead researcher who has worked on to identify the remains of sailors on the Franklin expedition. That's taken us to 49 minutes past the hour. Thanks again for joining us here on Trails End. Joining us in the studio is your guest host of CBC Northbeat, Leanie Lambrink. Good afternoon, Leanie.
10: Hi, Lawrence.
0: Happy Thursday. Holy, this
10: week ever
0: flew by so quick.
10: I know.
0: It's nice. Yeah.
2: Yeah. It's because the weather's getting better.
0: Yeah, the weather's getting better. The Liard River has broke free of ice. The folks that deal in clearing the path for the ferry have been steady on that. So that's good. I seen a photo of a friend sharing the Nadouli ferry crossing.
2: Yeah.
0: That has broken up slightly. So it's just a matter of time before the whole thing goes and we'll be clear of ice and people can get back on their boats and go harvest fish and camping.
2: Nice.
0: You ever camped on the Mackenzie?
2: No.
0: It's nice. Yeah, it's gorgeous. In the fall time, I love the fall time because early in the morning, you still have that little bit of dew and mist that's just kind of like dancing on the glass mirror of the Mackenzie. And then in the evenings, when everything calms down, you get the Northern Lights in late September, early October. And man, that is nice. Yeah.
2: I'm just looking this up because...
0: Yeah. No, it's really incredible. September long weekend is when Tilita usually hosts their hand games tournament.
2: Yeah.
0: And I think it was last year or the year before that, we had taken a trip down there and we're cruising and the water levels were really low. And there's a big long stretch just before you get to Tilita. Well, we went too close to the shore. Day. My boat hit a bunch of big boulders and it's a good thing I slowed down. Anyways, we were stuck and my cousin Mo Lenny, who was with me, and my son Lawson was sleeping. He slept through that whole thing. I don't know how he did that.
2: But anyhow,
0: we had to somehow jimmy and shift the boat to get it off of that little dry spot that we were in.
2: Yeah.
0: And man, it was a son of a gun. We couldn't do it. And then it was just like a miracle. It's just like somebody just kind of pushed our boat out for us. And we're like free. I start up the motor. I'm trying to go, but it hits a whole bunch of rocks. So it started to wobble and it wasn't like enough power, just enough to keep going. And it was super dark, super blackout. And I was like, it'd be nice to have some lights. As soon as I said that, the Northern Lights just came shooting right out of the community of Tilita. And it just danced all along the shoreline of the Mackenzie. And it guided us all the way to the community. Early in the morning, we got to shore about 3:30, 4 in the morning. They had just ended their drum dance that night. Man,
2: wow.
0: Yeah, that was... So, you know, you get to have those experiences once in a while, if you're lucky.
2: I haven't had an experience like that before, but I mean...
0: All right, so I've chatted long enough. I just wanted to share that story. It just popped in my memory. But what's happening at North Beach tonight?
2: So our top story on the show tonight comes from reporter Sarah St. Pierre. It's about a Yellowknife healthcare worker who's leaving the NWT so that she can get better care for herself. Lauren Seabrook grew up in the city with chronic illness, and she's been using this feeding tube for nutrition since February. And she tells Sarah that, you know, the tube is supposed to give her life back, but instead it's kind of become her life. So she spoke to Sarah about that, and that is the story that Sarah's going to bring us on the show. And then out of the Yukon, we have a story about species at risk legislation. That is something the territory pledged to enact 30 years ago.
0: Yeah.
2: But as Tori Fitzpatrick tells us, Yukon's Minister of Environment says it has no plans to introduce that kind of policy.
0: Okay.
2: So she's going to unpack that for us.
0: All right. Well, sounds like important, good stories. Thanks for dropping by, Leni.
2: Thank you, Lawrence.
0: All right. You have a good show.
2: You too.
0: All right. That's Leni Lambrink, who's guest hosting on North Beat tonight. I hope you get to check that out. It's happening at 6 p.m. again at 11. And you can also find it online after that. Just go to cbc.ca/north and follow the links. All right. Thanks again for tuning in. Now, here is a tune. This is The Beaches with a Should Have Known Better.

Hey, that was The Beaches there with Should Have Known Better. Thanks again for tuning into Kelimilo Trails End for your Thursday afternoon. Hope you're all doing all right out there and enjoying your Thursday. Now, still to come up here on the program, we're going to look at one of this week's Arctic Inspiration Prize winners. Their project focuses on combining language preservation with videography workshops, which I think is awesome. And we'll hear from the project's team leader coming up here on Trails End during your after your 5 o'clock world this hour. And also, the Yellowknife Super Bingo is scheduled to happen on Saturday, July 4th. 2026 of this year. NWT Basketball has drawn to be this year's Super Bingo host, so we'll learn more about what this means for that organization. So we'll have those stories and more coming up here on Trails End for your Thursday afternoon.

Good afternoon. I'm Lawrence Nealy, and this is Trails End on CBC North Radio 1. Coming up on the show, we'll look at one of this week's Arctic Inspiration Prize winners. Their project focuses on combining language preservation with videography workshops. Now, we'll learn more about this coming up. And also, the Yellowknife Super Bingo is scheduled to happen on Saturday, July 4th. NWT Basketball has been drawn their name to host this year's Big Bingo. So we'll learn more about what this opportunity means for that organization. So we'll have those stories and more coming your way. Thanks again for tuning in.

And welcome to the show, everyone. It is Thursday afternoon, May 7th, 6 minutes now past the hour. Coming up, we'll have your current weather conditions, and then at 5:30, we'll have your regional news. Now, on the regional news at 5:30, muskrats in the NWT are now designated a species at risk. And also, a very successful Yellowknife Facebook page just celebrated its 6th anniversary, Salvagers Unite. It's a pretty awesome site. So we'll have those stories and more coming your way during your 5:30 regional news in 24 minutes. All right, now here's a look at your current conditions provided by Environment Canada. Starting off with Ipaquet, Fort Chipewyan, and the park right now is mainly sunny, 9 degrees. In Thibodaux, Fort Smith, mostly cloudy, 11 degrees. In Clutsuke, mostly cloudy, 4 degrees. In Denon, the Quanfor Resolution, 11 degrees. In Cathode, Haverford, mostly cloudy, 4 degrees. In the Quanfor Simpson, light rain shower, 5 degrees. So that's going to help out with the ice breakup this year. In Degakut and Endet, Fort Providence, 5 degrees. In Ocho, Denikon, Fort Liard, 13 degrees. Welladay, Sumbuk, 8, Yellowknife, mostly cloudy, 8 degrees. Gamatee, 4 degrees. In Wekwati, cloudy, 5 degrees. In Pitsekindet, Wrigley, 12 degrees. Tulita, mostly cloudy, 12 degrees. In Tleguthli, Norman Wells, partly cloudy, 13 degrees, our warm spot right now. In Delaunay, mainly sunny, 6 degrees. In Rad de la Confort, Good Hope, mainly sunny, 11 degrees. Inuvik, partly cloudy, 1 degree. In Tetlache, Fort McPherson, 1 degree. Atlavik, 1 degree. In Toktioktok, minus 4. Politok, cloudy, minus 1. In Sax Harbor, light snow, minus 5. Ulahaktuk, minus 3. In Kuluktuk, mostly cloudy, minus 1. And our cold spot is in Cambridge Bay, partly cloudy, minus 9. And that's it for your current conditions provided by Environment Canada. All right, now here's a tune to kick things off musically this hour. This is Jelly Roll with Liar.

0: Hey, that was Jelly Roll with Liar, taking us to 11 minutes past the hour. Thanks again for tuning into Ekeli Melon Trails and here on CBC North Radio 1. Now, the Dene Language Workshops, The Stories We Tell, just won an Arctic Inspiration Prize with $100,000. The project will host videographer workshops in different communities within the Detcho region of the NWT. Ananda Canadian is the team lead of this project and joins us on the phone right now. So hello and welcome to Trails N, Ananda.
1: Hello, thank you for having me.
0: Yeah, thanks for coming on the program. Now, Ananda, what does winning the Arctic Inspiration Award mean to you and to this project?
1: Oh, well, it was pretty surreal to win the award, especially around this project of the language of Dene Jati, and it's just a very big win in language revitalization, especially in the format that we'll be doing it in.
0: No, this is great. And I should have said congratulations, but congratulations. This is a pretty big deal.
1: <Thank you. laughs>
0: Okay. So can you tell me more about this? I want to say this really interesting way that you'll be doing these Dene language workshops using videography. What's the idea behind this?
1: Well, the idea started a couple of years ago. A team member, Rachel Vanderveen, she used to teach me when I was in elementary school in Fort Providence, and she reached out a couple of years ago saying we should do a project together around culture. And I kept putting it off because I just finished school and I didn't have time for it, but this year I was like, okay, I'm going to finish school this year and I will have time to do this. And I'm really passionate about culture preservation, especially language. And it started off as like an idea of just doing language workshops. But then with my background in film school, I was like, how can I do this language preservation while also incorporating this format that I love working in? So we kind of just like built it up and it changed over time to what it is now. And I'm very excited.
0: Okay.
1: And it's different in a way that it's going to be wider accessible on an online platform with videos that will be edited to either translate into the language or translate from the language into English.
0: All right. Okay. So I'm curious, why are you motivated to run a program like this?
1: Well, I think growing up in Fort Providence, there wasn't really a lot of resources around art in general. And so when I went to school for art, specifically film school, I've always thought of a way, okay, how can I go home and how can I transfer what I know to the youth? How can I give back in that capacity? Because there's not really a lot of resources of that when I was growing up. And so this way it's incorporating what I'm really passionate about of language and also film and together to create like these videographer workshops and also to document and preserve it for future generations. And it's also important for me because growing up, I used to be very well-versed in the language, but since I've been away for 3 years for school, this will be a very good way of me reconnecting and also relearning my language.
0: Okay, yeah, very important. So how will you see these workshops helping your own language learning?
1: Well, I'm also doing the mentor program. So hopefully the two will merge together perfectly in me relearning the fundamentals. And also the one big aspect that I really want to learn is like do conversations in a language with elders, knowledge keepers, and my own family.
0: Okay. I'm so happy to hear that you're part of that mentorship program. That's good. Okay. So why is this initiative important for you and your team?
1: It's important for all of us because I think especially with something like this and the day and the age that we live in with the rise of technology, specifically AI, that a lot of the work being done is always going to be engineered by like a machine, right? And so in this way of us, the youth coming together to do this is our way of taking it back, of saying this is our sovereignty, this is our right, this is our inherent right as Dene people, that we are the ones to do this. Because we, the Dene young people, for us to do this, it's very, I think it's very inspiring. And it's very, for me especially, I'm very passionate about it. because it's always something I've always wanted to do, and I always kept saying, "Oh, like I don't think I'm able to do it now." But then when this opportunity came up, it was like it's either now or never.
0: Yeah, right on. So, how do you think this will impact communities and just the language preservation overall, especially in the Detroit region?
1: Well, I think with especially everything that's going on in the world right now and how it's all impacting everyone up north. But yeah, it's now is more important than ever that we have to do this. So we have to take it back into our own hands, that these things are done by our people for our people, and it's all going to be accessible for our wider communities. And that in doing so, we will build connection and relationships between the youth and the elders, knowledge keepers, community members, in order to bridge that gap and to also

0: and like who we are and our family, which is very important. But mm-hmm. I think in this way, if we learn stories, like stories stick with us, right?
1: Yeah.
0: So if we learn the stories, then we can associate the words and the conversations through those stories, through the language.
1: Hey, this is good. Okay, so when does things kick off? When are you going to start putting things together to make this content accessible online for folks? I imagine you're going to be starting right away this summer?
0: We have a bit of a timeline. We're going to start workshops hopefully in the fall and the winter, then have the edited and the platform available by next year.
1: Okay. All right. I look forward to it. This is exciting stuff. Right on.
0: It's pretty exciting. Yeah, I'm really excited about it.
1: Yeah. Well, congratulations once again to you and your team. Really good work that you're doing, and I hope things go well. And just thanks again for coming on the show and sharing with us today, Ananda.
0: Hey, merci, Cho. Thank you so much.
1: Hey, merci. Take good care of yourself. Bye.
0: You too. Take care.
1: Now, as Ananda Canadian, the team lead for the Dene Language Workshops project, which just won an Arctic Inspiration Prize Award for $100,000. I wish them all the best. Now, speaking of language, this guy, Johnny Landry, Dene icon among the people, came out with this really cool album back in the day, Hina na Ho Ho Hine. Famous song. Susan at Lukark even did this song. But this one, I grew up hearing, and I just thought, man, this is a great tune. This is Ajonsehenatseve. We're all standing together as one. Hey, Johnny Landry here. We are standing. I hope you enjoy this.

0: Hey, Johnny Landry Nizzy, dear. That was We Are Standing. Thanks again for dropping by here on Trails. And now, a very successful Yellowknife Facebook page born during the pandemic just celebrated its 6th year anniversary. Salvagers Unite has kept countless items out of the landfill. Now, to mark the anniversary, the Trailbreaker asked people what treasures people have found through this page. It included this story of a Yellowknifer finding a very handy and heartwarming use for those tiny little cardboard rolls inside a package of dog poop bags. Have a listen.
1: I'm Kimberly Galbransing, and I'm a Yellowknifer. And I've been using the Salvagers Unite page since its birth. I was approached to create a cabin in the Prince of Wales Northern Heritage Center's one of their exhibits. And I wanted to model it after my grandfather's cabin outside of Fort Smith. I've been doing miniatures for about 10 years now. So I said, great, this is a good fit. How am I going to make the log? So what I did was I put a call out to the Salvagers Unite page, just asking if anybody maybe saved up these rolls and they were looking for a purpose. And sure enough, I got a lot of responses. I had it written down at some point, but I think I needed at least 120. But I took each roll, I sanded it down, I hot glued them together using wooden skewers on the inside. I sawed them, like I gouged kind of like marks into the rolls so that it gave kind of a wood texture. Then I painted it, stained it, and before I knew it, I had a cabin together. The other thing I did too with the Salvagers Unite page, which was great, was I was also looking for a very specific mosquito trap. It was a souvenir that was always available at like souvenir shops, especially up north. But it looked like a little bear trap for mosquitoes. And I was looking for that because that was the perfect scale for the bear traps that I saw in the photos from the NWT archive. So I wanted to try to make it as real as possible. And of course, somebody came through. They had a mosquito trap and they turned into a bear trap.
0: And those were some Yellowknifers reflecting on the Salvagers Unite Facebook page, which just celebrated its 6th anniversary. A big musty show. Thanks to CBC's Julia Parrish for gathering those stories. That's taken us to 28 minutes past the hour. Thanks again for tuning into Trails End for your Thursday afternoon. It's been quite nice out there. A little bit of rain scattered here and there. And speaking of rain, we'll have your evening weather forecast during after your 5:30 regional news. And then also a story about the Super Bingo, which I have yet to attend. I'm not a bingo person, never really was. But I love it because it brings so many of my cousins and relatives to Yellowknife. And just the amount of people that you see here from across the north that attend this every summer. It's nice to see Folk on the Rocks and a bunch of other events. But the big bingo, yeah, a lot of people, they get their dabbers ready for that. You know, some of them even have very special dabbers. The lucky dabbers. I don't have one of those, but anyways, this year, the Yellowknife Super Bingo, it's $100,000. It's happening July 4th. And Yellowknife just announced this year's hosts will be NWT Basketball. So we'll learn more about how this will have an impact on that organization and their hopes of potentially expanding this. And basketball is cool. I used to play basketball. I used to play ball. Was okay. Came third in the Cagers and Fort Nelson with the TSS Wolfpack. Sidney Quinn, Fort Simpson. Yeah, I remember that. And so basketball, it's great. You know, keeps you in shape too. And so we'll learn more about the Yellowknife NWT Basketball and them hosting the Super Bingo after your regional news. The time now is 5:30.
2: This is CBC News. Good afternoon. I'm Gabrielle Planka with the regional news for the Yukon and Northwest Territories. We begin with an update to flooding in the Yukon. The Yukon River in Dawson is on a flood watch. Water levels are nearing record levels. Officials say Moosehide might be impacted already. The municipality is asking Dawsonites to move vehicles parked on the riverside of the dike. The Klondike River remains on a flood warning. Officials say the ice jam at Henderson Corner remains stubbornly in place, causing continued flooding in the area. Elsewhere in the territory, the Nordenskjold River near Carmax was also put under flood watch yesterday afternoon, but officials say flows have dropped slightly this morning from an overnight high. The Pelly River near Ross River is no longer under flood watch. It's been downgraded to an ice advisory. Two ice jams have let go and water levels have receded. There is also an ice advisory for the Porcupine River near Old Crow. In related news, for paddlers heading onto the water this spring, higher and faster flows could change how they approach safety and navigation. Trevor Braun owns Yukon Canoe in Whitehorse. He says paddlers should check water conditions before heading out.
3: Checking things like online water gauges with Water Survey of Canada and just being able to be flexible with your plans. If you get to the river and it's in flood, maybe it's time to go hiking that day instead of paddling.
2: Braun says paddlers should also make sure they have the right equipment. He says high water conditions is not the time to test new skills. The Alaska Department of Transportation and Public Facilities is closing the South Klondike Highway this afternoon for avalanche control. The closure extends from the border to around U.S. Customs. Sonny Mauricio is with the department. He says this closure follows another avalanche control mission earlier this week.
4: You know, with our historic winter and a large snowpack still at higher elevations, our avalanche specialists and the maintenance operations crew, they'd rather do another road closure and get a helicopter up there to tackle and hopefully trigger multiple avalanches to come down to lower the hazard.
2: The closure will be from 3 to 6 p.m. Alaska time this afternoon. In other news, Premier Curry Dixon says he's diving into the Yukon government's spending habits. He's directing departments to identify programs and areas for review with the goal of bringing spending down. Dixon says that work starts now.
5: So we need to take a hard look at our expenditures. This is part of that work. We've announced an internal process to government, the Responsible Spending Initiative, that will allow departments to identify areas where they think that we could save money, where we think that there's opportunity for changes that will result in a reduction in expenditures.
2: An email obtained by CBC News says the territory welcomes input from all employees. It says if the territory reviews programs or services, that does not mean jobs will be cut. And in the NWT, muskrats are now designated a species of concern. The Northwest Territories Species at Risk Committee announced the new status yesterday. It says persistent drought conditions are threatening their ecosystems. The committee also says dams, flood mitigation, and other ways we control the flow of water are factors. As a result, it's recommending responsible harvest practices and long-term monitoring of the species. And finally, a very successful Yellowknife Facebook page just celebrated its 6-year anniversary. Salvagers Unite has kept countless items out of the landfill and put them back into Yellowknifers' hands. The group was created in 2020 by Jennifer Payne and her husband Steve. This was at the height of the pandemic and the local dump was closed, so they needed a way to recycle items normally left at the dump recycling center. The group quickly amassed 1,000 followers and now has almost 16,000. Locals have collected everything from scrap wood to build cribbage boards to the tiny cardboard rolls doggy poop bags wrap around. Kimberly Galbaransing has been a member since the page started. She needed 120 of those little rolls to build a miniature cabin.
6: I took each roll, I sanded it down, I hot glued them together using wooden skewers on the inside. I sawed them, like I gouged kind of like marks into the rolls so that it gave kind of a wood texture. Then I painted it, stained it, and before I knew it, I had a cabin together.
2: Gabaran Singh says the group is great because it gives people a chance to upcycle and keeps usable items out of the dump. That's the CBC Regional News to this hour. For news anytime, head to cbc.ca/north. I'm Gabrielle Blanca.
0: Thank you so much for that, Gabrielle. That's taking us to 35 minutes now past the hour. Now, here's a look at your evening weather forecast provided by Environment Canada. Starting off with Ipoquet, Fort Chipewyan and the park tonight, mainly cloudy with the chance of showers, low minus 3. In Thabacha, Fort Smith tonight, partly cloudy, low minus 2. In Clutsuke tonight, partly cloudy, low minus 8. In Denanaquan, Fort Resolution tonight, mainly cloudy, low minus 1. In Cathodeche, Haverford tonight, a few showers ending before morning, then cloudy, low 0. In Degakot and Andet, Fort Providence tonight, rain ending overnight, then cloudy, low plus 1. In Tlitlequan, Fort Simpson tonight, rain ending early this evening, then partly cloudy, low 0. In Acho, Denikon, Fort Liard tonight, cloudy with the chance of showers, low plus 4. In Wellade, Sumbak, 8, Yellowknife tonight, mainly cloudy with the chance of showers, changing to a chance of flurries or rain showers near midnight, low minus 1. In Pitsekindet, Wrigley tonight, cloudy, low minus 1. In Tlegutli, Norman Wells tonight, clear, low plus 3. Rad de la Confort could hope tonight, a few clouds, low 0. In Delaney tonight, a few clouds, low minus 3. In Kampamiti, Kovalik tonight, clear, low minus 3. In Tetlache, Fort McPherson tonight, cloudy, low minus 3. In Inuvik tonight, increasing cloudiness, low minus 5. In Toktioktok tonight, mainly cloudy, low minus 6. In Pawlituk tonight, mainly cloudy, low minus 4. Sachs Harbor tonight, periods of light snow, low minus 9. Ulahaktuk tonight, cloudy with the chance of flurries, low minus 8. In Kuluktuk tonight, cloudy with the chance of flurries, low minus 3. In Cambridge Bay tonight, partly cloudy, low minus 15. And that's it for your evening weather forecast. All right, here's Will and Prince with The Spark.

would you burn right next to me? I was in the dark the day that I met you. Now you expect me just to forget you. Act like the fire never burned.

0: Would you run right next to me? And is it safe to say you are? Oh, babe, you're the flame, the fire, but most of all, you're the spark.
1: A willing prince there with the spark. Man, that guy has a good singing voice. 41 minutes past the hour. Thanks again for tuning into Trails End. Now, every year, local organizations can apply to be the hosts of Yellowknife Super Bingo. And each year to decide, the city of Yellowknife draws the name of the successful organization in a lottery, which I had no idea that's how it went. It's pretty cool. Now, this year, the successful applicant was Basketball NWT. Damien Healy is the president of Basketball NWT. I reached him by phone earlier. Hello and welcome to the show, Damien.
2: Hello, Lawrence, how are you?
1: I'm doing good. Hey, thanks for coming on the show. Now, Damien, what does it mean to be drawn as a host of this large-scale bingo this spring?
2: Well, it's super exciting for Bascom UT. It's a very important draw for us. We're lucky enough to win the lottery through the city of Yellowknife and be eligible to host the program July 4th in Yellowknife here. So it's a super bingo. What that means is it's a very large bingo, and people come from communities all across the Northwest Territories for their chance to win. So the bingo really helps us with programming. So programming for kids all the way from ages 5 up until 18. And this programming helps all of the different stuff that we do here in Yellowknife. For instance, the Junior MBA program, Yellowknife Youth Basketball League, and then the club teams, the Eagles and the Ravens, as well as a Go Ball program. And even some adults too, some men and women that play in the league, we can use their assistance for take up and set down. So it really helps our programming in Yellowknife. We're certainly excited about it.
1: Oh yeah, I would be too. Now, is this something Basketball NWT has tried to run in the past when it comes to this huge bingo?
2: Yeah, we were quite successful in doing small bingos throughout the year at the Tree of Peace. And those little bingos help us with kind of day-to-day stuff and try and get kids in places. But this super bingo we've run in the past, it's certainly a good money maker. It's a lot of work to set it up and take it down and to advertise, to make tickets, to do bingo cards, to schedule callers. So there's a lot of organizing that's involved in running it. And we're quite fortunate that we've done it in the past, so we know how it goes. And we're quite excited because it's not only a fundraiser for us, but it also helps a sense of community where there's friends from different communities that come in and get a chance to catch up and meet with each other. So it's always fun to see that happening at the bingo.
1: Right on. So what was your reaction like when you found out Basketball NWT will host the bingo this year? When they did the draw and the name was pulled?
2: Yeah, we were actually at the city hall, myself and my executive director were there, and there's a video of it. You can see the back of my bald head and a bit of a fist pump going, yes, like out loud, kind of, because we knew it was kind of like winning the lottery, not as much as a big Lotto Max or something, but it's winning the lottery, and it really helps programming for years. So I was super excited, you can see from the video.
1: Oh, right on. So I'm curious, Damien, what's your basketball story? How did you get involved with Basketball NWT?
2: Yeah, that's a great question, Lawrence, and I've been the president of the Basketball NWT for 23 years now. And in fact, I'm the longest serving president for a province or territory in Canada at the time. So I've been doing this a long time. I got into basketball when I was younger and I played for what was then a high performance team. And so now I've been coaching and refereeing and administrating stuff for the last 20 years. And my kids are of age now where I've coached them for some years and now they're getting into playing a little bit more advanced basketball. So I've been doing it for a long time, and I really love it. I still try to play. I'm not as good as I was when I was younger, but there's an Arctic Shootout coming up at the end of this month, which is a tournament for teams from Nunavut in the territories. And this might be my last kick at the cat because I'm kind of old and slow now. So this might be it for playing, but I still really enjoy giving back to the game and helping the kids learn and making sure they have fun, because when we run programs for kids, my goal is to make sure the kids leave with a smile on their face and they enjoy the game. while they're learning about the game as well.
1: Oh, yeah, right on. Yeah, 23 years at this is great. And I'm glad that you're you know, doing this for the kids, their development and, you know, building up that confidence and just team building. This is great. Now you mentioned programs. What other programs does Basketball NWT run when it comes to kids, adults, or even things like the AWGs, Arctic Winter Games?
2: Yeah, we're involved in all of them. So, for instance, the Junior MBA program, which is run in Yellowknife and a few other communities in the territories, it's a Canada basketball model, which I coach, and it gives it gives pretty good lesson plans for kids from 5 to 7, 7 to 9, and then 9 to 11. And the goal for that program is for kids to learn the game. I try and teach them a life goal at the beginning of practice, as well as a rule in basketball, so they're familiar with how the game should be played. And as long as those kids have fun at the end of that 1 hour practice, I'm accomplishing my goal and hopefully theirs. And it brings kind of gets them into the game so that they want to play future. From that, we have a pathway that all the way from 5 until 11. And then once they want to get into sports specific games, like when you're 12 or 13, when you really want to specialize in basketball, we also have club programs that helps them specialize. And these tend to be the traveling teams that would go on to the Arctic Winter Games that you mentioned. This summer, we have two teams going to the U15 and U17 Nationals in Regina, as well as a girls team going to a club championship. And so the pathway that we have now is pretty good. If kids want to play, they can play. So we have programming for all ages. And we've seen some success in this. So since we've had programming for all ages, we've had success at the Canada Games level, which is kind of the pinnacle of the best of the best U17 athletes from across the territories. We actually won a game there last summer, which may seem like a small feat, but beating a province or a territory that sends their best players from our small population basis was quite the accomplishment. Similar to that, two summers ago, I brought a team to Toronto for the U15 Nationals, and we won a game there as well for the first time. And it was quite emotional winning that because I've gone to these for, like I said, over 20 years and mm-hmm. I've lost by 100 points to Quebec and Ontario at one time. So to get our first win was quite emotional, and it shows that our programming is paying off, the hard work we're putting in is paying off, and the kids really see that there is a chance. And not only that, but it shows in the rest of the country because these kids get to go to different provinces and territories while they're developing their game. They get a chance to see what a university atmosphere is like, so it really develops their character and shows them what they can do next from basketball.
1: Oh, yeah, it's huge. And you taking the kids to all of these tournaments is important. When it comes to this large-scale bingo, you had mentioned that this money will go a long ways. I'm curious, what could the money from this fundraiser do to help with Basketball NWT's programming?
2: Yeah, so we'll use the funds that we make. Hopefully we make a lot from this, and we'll use it to offset some of the registration costs for all these different programs that I mentioned. So if we can lower the fees for athletes and there's no barriers for kids to get into it, that's a goal, because if a kid wants to play, we'll make it sure that they can play. And then, as everybody knows, the travel piece is a big cost for us. So anytime we don't have a lot of competition in the territories, in order for us to get better, we need to travel south. And as everybody knows, the travel south isn't cheap. Mm-hmm. But we help subsidize some of the travel for these teams that want to go to the club tournaments or to a camp, things like that. As well as big picture, it'd be nice to have a facility. Like, I have a dream of mine to build a basketball facility exclusive to basketball somewhere in the territories that could serve all these kids and wouldn't have to deal with the wear and tear from the schools because they're kind of at capacity. So it'd be nice to have a standalone basketball facility. We're years away from that, and it's quite a lengthy goal, but that would be something nice to see in the future, to say that we've built a building.
1: Oh, yeah. You can produce some real talent if you had a facility like that here in the north. All right. So you mentioned that this fundraising will kind of help offset the registration fee for parents and kids that want to be, you know, part of the Basketball NWT programming. So by the sounds of it, you're trying to grow the game. Is that the goal as well?
2: Yeah, that's my goal. I want to have as many kids playing basketball as possible. And here, there's certainly a lot of options for athletes. Hockey's pretty important for a lot of people. Same with soccer. Basketball is a little bit of a technical sport. So if I can get the more kids playing basketball, and in the winter, it's a long winter here, and kids are in the gym all the time. So if I can get a kid that hasn't necessarily played to start playing and to fall in love with the game, then it's a job well done. And we have more numbers, our membership base increases, and then there's a bigger chance that we get those one or two or three kids a year that can go on to play at the college or the university level, which is also a goal of ours. So we want to be able to show that NWT athletes can play at the biggest stage possible, and all these little programmings that we're putting into this part of the bigger picture of getting these kids there. So certainly this bingo helps with that, and it helps with getting kids playing and getting kids to the next level.
1: Okay, well, I appreciate your time, and just thanks for sharing today, Damien, and I hope everything goes well with this large-scale bingo, and I'm sure a lot of people will be here for it, and just thanks again for your time.
2: Okay, I appreciate that, Lawrence. Thank you, and have a good day.
1: Okay, you too. Bye.
2: Bye-bye.
1: That was Damien Healy from Basketball NWT, a not-for-profit organization who will be hosting this year's Super Bingo in Yellowknife. And thanks again for tuning into Trails End. Now, here is Chevy Bolio from Hay River with Headlights and Memories.

0: all the way from Hay River. That was Chevy Bolio with Headlights and Memories. Hope you enjoyed that. Now, governments around the world are considering banning youth from accessing social media, including here in Canada. Australia recently blocked teens under 16 from using major platforms, and Manitoba's Premier Wab Kanu says his province will implement a similar move, though there are a few details at this point. But what do teens want? The CBC's Steph Thomas spoke with teenagers about how social media impacts their lives and what they think of banning it.
1: I think I was in grade 6 and I was even late to the game because I remember like being jealous of all my friends having like Snapchat and Instagram. But I think it benefited me because I think that there's a lot of like bullying that goes on social media.
2: What do you think is the benefit or disadvantage of having 16-year-olds not on social media anymore?
3: I think that would be great because young kids are kind of very susceptible to stuff that they see online. There is a lot of pressure, I would say, online to kind of be perfect. You see a lot of people with all these great things and then you kind of feel a certain pressure to be that way, even though it's not normal. So I'd say with young kids seeing so much of that, it would be beneficial for them to kind of have a ban or a limit.
4: I think it's valid. I think people need to get off their phones, but it's pretty fun. So like you kind of like it's, I don't know, it's pretty addictive obviously. So everyone's on it, but it should be reduced. Maybe not fully taken away, but definitely reduced.
2: Yeah, what are some of the impacts that you see social media having on your friend group, on maybe your younger siblings?
4: Well, on like on a beautiful day like today, like sometimes we'll just be sitting inside, and I think a lot of my friends try to avoid it and stay outside and like get doing stuff rather than sitting on their phones and just sitting in the basement, you know? Like I try to put it away, like I try to just leave the phone inside and then go outside. Like we usually kick the soccer ball around, play with some footballs, like out of sight, out of mind.
2: What do you think about social media bans for young people?
1: I think it's a really good idea. Personally, I've always kind of thought that like social media has definitely affected young people, especially growing up with it. We've kind of never had a life without social media and like the internet, so it's definitely affected the way that we socialize with each other and like how we learn and go to school. It's very hard to like stop using your phone. It's just because it's such like a daily part of our life. It's like on us all the time. It's gonna be like so hard to, you know, like not think about it.
0: That was the CBC's Steph Thomas speaking with high school students in Calgary. Yeah, talking about how social media impacts their lives and what they think of banning it. All right, thanks again for joining us here on Trails In. Here to take you all the way home is Lainey Wilson with Heart Like a Truck.

0: We are getting regular updates on not only these two individuals, but preparing to see if there are any other individuals who could perhaps return to Canada and Ontario.
1: Health officials say it's like trying to put together a puzzle without knowing where all the pieces are. Tracking who left a cruise ship before a deadly hantavirus outbreak, tracing their contacts, getting them to isolate, and reassuring the public that this is not another COVID-19. This is Your World Tonight. I'm Stephanie Skanderas. Also on the program.
2: Generally speaking, it's absolutely up to the employer to require an employee to work in a physical space.
1: Ordered back to the office, now out of work. Bell fires employees and managers for faking their attendance. The workers say they were trying to navigate the rules while still getting their work done, and they plan to sue. Three Canadians are in isolation tonight in connection to a rare and deadly hantavirus outbreak on a cruise ship. Four Canadians are still on board that ship. And as Chris Brown tells us, health officials around the world are scrambling to stop the respiratory virus from spreading further, while also trying to reassure the public.
3: I want to be unequivocal here. This is not SARS-CoV-2.
4: It's hard not to immediately think of COVID with the worrying outbreak of another deadly virus. Let's jump from animals to humans. But the World Health Organization's top pandemic preparedness official, Maria van Kerkhove, says the risk in this situation is low.
3: This is not the start of a COVID pandemic. This is an outbreak that we see on a ship.
4: This strain of hantavirus, known as the Andes virus, is typically found in South America. It can jump from rodents to people through droppings. And then, in rare cases, it can be transmitted between people who have close contact. Naturally, there's concern where the ship is expected to dock on Sunday in Tenerife on the Canary Islands. Everyone's worried. The last thing they want is for the virus to spread further, said a representative for the Port Workers Union. WHO Chief Tedros Adhanom Ghebreyesus says the strain also has a long incubation period, up to 6 weeks.
5: It's possible that more cases may be reported.
4: The voyage of the MV Honduras began at the southern tip of Argentina, and the crews headed northwards. Authorities believe a Dutch couple likely brought the virus on board. One of them died on the ship, and the other in South Africa. A third victim, a German woman, also died on the ship, and her body has yet to be removed. The WHO helped evacuate three other people when the ship stopped off Cape Verde. They were airlifted to the Netherlands. Five other people are either confirmed or suspected of being infected. Four Canadians remain on the ship. We now know two others got off on the island of St. Helena and flew home before they knew what they were dealing with. They've been told to self-isolate, as has another Canadian who was not on the ship, but was on the same flight as them. Van Kerkhove says Canada is among more than a dozen countries now working to contain the spread.
3: The countries themselves, whether it's through the ministries or through the agencies in the countries, are actually a